0: Presented himself to the police. Ejaoko, who presented himself to the DCI headquarters alongside CIA Governor James Orengo and Babu Owino, said he is a peaceful and law-abiding citizen.
1: Kuna case niko naye hapa ndani. 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
0: The two lawyers have defended Oliver, accusing the police of victimizing persons associated with the opposition.
2: We have brought him here. Oliver has worked with the wife. The wife is here, Christine. If Oliver was a bad person, would Oliver manage to stay with this lady? Sasa wewe ndi unajua ubaya ya Oliver zaidi kushinda hata bibi yake mwenye ana feel safe under the arms and wing of Oliver.
3: Kulikuwa na wengine wamekaa here katikati, not even on the sides of where he was.
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0: And across the borders, a Nigerian social media influencer suspected of links to a global drug trafficking network has been arrested after the authorities seized cocaine worth what is equivalent to 3.6 billion Kenya shillings destined for the UK. Afolabi Kazim Michael was detained at an airport in Lagos last week as he prepared to board a flight to Paris, Nigeria's drug enforcement agency said. The 49-year-old, known as KC Luxury, to his 7,000 Instagram followers, presented himself online as a businessman dealing in gold and luxury goods. Officials allege he was the Nigerian arrowhead of a cartel trafficking cocaine from South America through Nigeria to Europe and Asia. However, Michael has not commented on the allegations or been charged in court. And that is what gets us to the end of News Point. You're now up to date at exactly 8 minutes past 7 a.m. My name is Monica Kamukwa. Good morning.
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5: Before Jesus was crucified, the people were given the choice to set him free. So why didn't they? They chose the view that was popular rather than that which was right. Hello, I'm Sam Rohr with another Stand in the Gap Minute. It's been said that what is right is not always popular, and what is popular is not always right. That was certainly the case when Jesus stood trial before Pilate. The governor even gave the people an opportunity to free Jesus, yet they chose to release a criminal named Barabbas instead. On that fateful day, the popular view opposed Jesus and upheld evil. It's the same today. 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

0: Sisi Winans, Holy Forever, bring us to exactly 17 minutes past 7 a.m. on a Truth Worship Wednesday. Najua baridi ni mingi. Please keep warm and karibu sana to Don't Break the Breakfast Voice of the City. My name is Terry Njuguna and thank you so much for keeping it 90.7 to the FM, Truth Worth Finding. And you don't know, every Wednesday from 7 all the way to 8, we do have our Healthy You segment. And this morning, we are talking about grief. We are talking about loss. Is there anything that you're grieving about? You know, sometimes you just think it's about death peke yake, but it could be you lost a business, it could be you were fired somewhere, it could be you lost a relationship, it could be you lost something and you're going through grief. In fact, I heard of a conversation of some mothers who are talking and saying they are grieving of the life that they thought they would be living now. You know, that is also part of it. And so we're gonna have this conversation, and she's not new to us. She has been here a couple of times. I'm talking about Joy Eve. She's a therapist at Good News Mental Space, and she'll be telling us more about that, what it's all about, how you can be assisted today, even as you are listening to us. Good morning.
1: Good morning.
0: How are you?
1: Very well. How are you?
0: I'm good. Umetutupa.
1: Sikumingi.
0: Sikumingi, but we're happy to have you.
1: Happy to be here.
0: Umekuwa poa?
1: Mzuri kabisa.
0: Hii baridi nakupeleka sawa.
1: Kabisa, kwanza leo.
0: To have you here today,
1: yes,
0: is a blessing.
1: It is. I'm very honored to be here.
0: To salimie.
1: Habari. Asante sana Terry for allowing me to be here. Mm-hmm. My name is Joy Eve,
0: yes,
1: and I'm a therapist with Good News Mental Space.
0: Mm-hmm.
1: Yes, and so my specialty is mental health.
0: Mm-hmm.
1: And yeah, so yeah, that's basically what I do every mm-hmm. day.
0: Yeah.
1: Yes.
0: Awesome. Mm-hmm. And of course, utatupati, as we're going on, you'll tell us how we can get you.
1: Indeed.
0: Where to come.
1: Yes.
0: Nasikia sasa ume extend mpaka rehab.
1: Yes.
0: Utatuambia all about that.
1: Yes.
0: We'll be getting more details.
1: Mm-hmm.
0: But as we're talking about grief, as you're talking about loss,
1: okay,
0: sometimes it gets us to a point where you can't understand the emotion. Mm-hmm. That are coming out. Sometimes you're okay, mm-hmm, you're going about your day. Inakugonga tu kwa matatu.
1: Indeed.
0: You see someone breaking down, unashindwa haya.
1: Yes.
0: Know when you least expect.
1: Mm-hmm.
0: Let's begin by just defining simply what is grief.
1: All right. So grief is it's a response.
0: Mm-hmm.
1: So basically it's a response of loss.
0: Right.
1: So the reality of life is that we do experience, you know, loss,
0: mm,
1: whether it could be the loss of a person,
0: right,
1: the loss of things,
0: mm,
1: the loss of a life, the loss of a relationship. So
0: mm,
1: how you feel or how you experience, whether
0: right,
1: it's emotionally, physically,
0: mm,
1: spiritually, it's actually you are experiencing grief.
0: Mm-hmm.
1: And the reality is, I always tell everyone who comes to grief therapy,
0: right,
1: is that grief is not a bad thing.
0: Ah,
1: yes, grief is not a bad thing.
0: Right.
1: Grief is a human thing,
0: mm-hmm,
1: and it's a sign that mm-hmm, we actually love. You know, you can't necessarily grieve something that you don't care
0: that you
1: about.
0: Didn't love, yeah.
1: Yes, indeed. You can't grieve, or you can't feel all these negative experience, all these negative feelings,
0: mm,
1: or experience all these negative things,
0: right,
1: if you actually did not love this thing or love this person.
0: Yeah.
1: So if you're grieving, it means that you're actually somebody who loves.
0: Mm.
1: And I feel it shouldn't be something that should be stigmatized. It should be something that should be internalized, should
0: mm-hmm
1: be something that you should be able to actually like process in a way that you
0: mm
1: don't need to be negative about it. So first of
0: yeah
1: all, putting the foundation
0: mm
1: is that you grieve because you love.
0: Wow.
1: So the thing is, sometimes tunajua kuna watu wengi that have passed on, or
0: yeah
1: so many people have lost things.
0: Yeah.
1: But the funny thing, if you don't know who the person who passed away,
0: mm,
1: or you didn't have any connection with the thing that was lost,
0: yeah,
1: you don't feel anything.
0: Oh, yeah.
1: And as soon as you actually get connected to this person,
0: mm,
1: or you interact with this person, or you're connected to this person, then you start feeling all these negative feelings because
0: mm
1: you are connected with them.
0: Right.
1: You had positive emotions towards them. You
0: mm
1: loved them. You had a connection with them, friendship.
0: Yeah.
1: So it's basically grief is cause we love.
0: Mm.
1: So it's very important to actually have that so that
0: yeah
1: it becomes easier to now dig deep into the other things that you're actually experiencing in that situation.
0: Yeah. And thank you so much for starting us on that, because many a times, unajua, in an African setting or in Kenya, when you're grieving something, for example, a relationship or even a job, mtu anakuambia, but si utapata tu ingine. You're going through those emotions and sometimes they make you feel so worse for loving that job, for loving that person, loving that thing, maybe a property or maybe a business. So you end up feeling so bad because you're thinking, ama maybe if I could feel leave. You know, when someone is just downplaying those emotions, but they are there. So thank you for even beginning us on that and saying it shows that you loved. It shows that it's okay. It's okay. a good thing. It's not a bad thing.
1: It's not a bad thing at all.
0: All right, you tell us your questions. 0727-97907 is the number that we are using this morning in studio. We do have Joy Eve. She's a therapist and helping us to unpack about grief and loss. Now let's talk about the way the emotions come in waves.
1: Yes,
0: you are doing well. In fact, unaweza kuwa na wewe hapa studio, Joy. Tunaongea tu kidogo, uone nimechange na nimeanza kulia. You know, you're talking about someone, and or rather you're just going about your business. You're in the hotel, someone passes and they have their cologne, and you remember someone and you say, wow, you know, your emotions come in waves. Let's talk about that. And how unpredictable the emotions are.
1: So I think one of the things that's so important to know is grief is very messy, you know. So it's very important to know that there are very different emotions that can actually come whenever you are grieving. And it doesn't necessarily come through it's not like a process. It comes, it's very, it can come as a process because there's usually different stages that grief can actually show itself. So sometimes when I'm doing therapy, I asked people, so there are four stages or five stages that come with grief. At first, you are shocked.
0: Right.
1: The second thing, once you know you've lost somebody or when you've lost something, you get shocked. You go into a mode of denial.
0: Right.
1: You go into a mode of guilt, or you're trying to bargain, you know, would I have done better, you know. And then sometimes once you come to realize that you've lost this thing, you get into a mode of sadness or depression. You know, from that depression, now if you're able to actually process your emotion, you can go into a season of now accepting, you know, like it's gone. You know, now I need to move on with life. But now, yes, these are the stages that we know clinically, but then reality is there are moments you might think you've accepted, but kesho you wake up and you're shocked, oh my God, was I dreaming? Did this thing just happen? And then the whole day you just get into a mode of denial. And I think during those stages, that's the time when you are shocked or when you're experiencing denial, you may find somebody, you know, crying, sad, and you're like, okay, now this person was sitting here. Like, we just spoke yesterday. How come this person is not here today? You know? And as human beings, as I said, we have both positive and negative emotions. And in those moments, those dark moments, we find ourselves really, you know, experiencing those negative emotions, which are part of human experience. So you cry, you're sad, you're moody, and it's completely so messy. So sometimes you may think you've accepted, but then you find yourself depressed again. Depression necessarily doesn't necessarily mean that it has to be extended unless you've actually been grieving for so long. But just that, those moments of sadness, those moments of sadness when you've realized, you know, this is happening, or you wish maybe the doctors would have done better, or maybe you're upset with God, maybe God would have done something. So it's messy, it's all around, but you know, it's so different for everyone. And because life is not all straightforward, you may just find yourself in all these different situations.
0: I think I saw someone joking over the weekend, akasema, ata mimi ndo naishi maisha.
1: Usiniulize
0: advice, you know, I'm also living this life as you are. So I don't have the formula for everything. So please, nipeleke pole pole. I'm also living it right now with you. You know, and we're going to look at how sometimes the blame comes to now the person going through the grief. Because when you've lost a business, business or when you have lost a job and you're saying, ama ni ile project si kufanya, ama I should have done this better, that blame game. And sometimes when it's not handled or when someone has not come for therapy, now what happens after that? But let's talk about the stages that you've talked about, the shock and everything. Do they happen, you know, how do I say it? Zinafuatana.
1: Respectively.
0: Respectively. Vile umesema. Ama sometimes, you know, you deny. And then you go back to shock. And then...
1: Yes. So, as human nature, kuna wenye wanaweza pitia hivyo.
0: Okay.
1: You know, initially.
0: Yeah.
1: You know, but... Then, because we are all human, you may just find yourself in shock again, you know?
0: Okay.
1: You know, it's never, grief is so messy. Grief is so confusing, you know? Grief is never something that you can actually put in a box. And it's not something you can also evade. It's something that, you know, you may need to go through it. And it's like a, it's kind of like a dark path where you have to face your emotions. And sometimes it may not necessarily be so, you know?
0: Yeah.
1: Consecutively.
0: Yeah. Ijafuatana hivyo ati.
1: No.
0: You know?
1: Yes, yeah, you'll find yourself in the place where you're wondering, would I have done something to actually save my business? You know? Is it that I didn't do? Is it, would I have talked to somebody? Or if it's the loss of somebody, would the doctor have done something? I wish maybe, could I have done something to actually make this person, you know, feel loved and everything? So it's just not so straight.
0: Yeah.
1: And it's so messy. And if you're experiencing, you're finding yourself accepting and then tomorrow you're denying and then you're also shocked again. I mean, it's very normal. It's very normal because we are human beings and we are not perfect. And grief is messy. Grief is honestly messy, you know.
0: Before we can talk about how to cope with now the guilt, the anger, the fear, and everything. Let's talk about the triggers that come with it, because sometimes you could be doing so well, then you know you have lost a job, and then someone comes and talks about their job for like 30 minutes. Unasikia umerudi huko, you know, and all of a sudden you're depressed again. You know, you could have lost a child or miscarried, then someone comes, tells you a good news, and tell you, oh, imagine I'm 12 weeks pregnant.
1: Imagine.
0: Hey, trigger nayo. Let's talk about those triggers and how to cope with them.
1: Indeed. So, so because grief is so messy, and because it's also part of human experience, it's also part of life.
0: Yeah.
1: You know, losing is something that you're going to experience in one way or another. So one of the things that's so important when you're experiencing grief is self-compassion. You know, and self-love. So the reality is, when you're experiencing these sad moments, it could also just be a season that you've not experienced, or doesn't necessarily have to be. Yeah, as you've mentioned, maybe you've lost a child, or maybe you've lost time, you know.
0: That too, eh?
1: So it's very important to be very gracious with yourself and know it's okay to feel sad. You know, sometimes people feel like you have to always be all jovial. Actually, you have a problem if you're always happy all the time, you know, because God created both sides of emotions, the negative and the positive. Can you just know that the negative part of those emotions are also part of the human experience that God put in you to feel them, feel sad, and know that it's also not easy what you're experiencing. Be very kind and compassionate to yourself when you're experiencing all these negative emotions, and feel them.
0: Yeah.
1: You know, like...
0: Go through it.
1: It's okay when you're upset. Be upset. Okay.
0: Yeah.
1: Be upset, be angry, feel sad. It's okay to feel sad. When it's time to be sad, be sad. When it's time to cry, cry. When it's time to be happy, be happy.
0: Yeah.
1: Ensure that you're allowing yourself to just be human. You know, if you feel like you don't want to talk to somebody because you feel a particular way, it's okay. It's okay. It's part of the human experience. So how do you actually... You will feel triggered. That's the reality, because there's nothing you can actually do about, you know, life moving on for other people and what has happened to you. You'll feel sad. But the reality is, how to overcome is to allow yourself to feel that and be very kind and gentle to yourself, you know. If you can't handle listening to this person, it's okay to step away and give yourself some time to just not listen to all these things until you're able to process what you're feeling and, you know, and... able to just talk to yourself through these emotions. And I think that's where therapy really helps, to help you process the negative emotions, you know, help you love yourself through this situation, you know, and then I think it becomes much better as you're moving forward.
0: Yeah. Wow. Being kind to yourself, being, you know, having that self-compassion, it is very important. We're going to talk more on this, even as we take a short breather. And thank you so much for tuning in. Please send in your questions on loss, on grief. Probably you lost something, someone, and you have never moved on from then. It has been tough. We're going to be talking more about this with the help of Joy Eve. She is a therapist with Good News Mental Space. Keep it 90.7 to the FM. Truth worth finding. My name is Terry Njuguna. Good morning.
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0: your family, your friends, and your grateful heart on 30th of August 2026 at AIC Bomani, Machakos Town. 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

0: Taryn Wells, and the song is Known, and I'm fully known and loved by you. Exactly 23 minutes to 8 a.m. Good morning and karibu sana to Don't Break the Breakfast, the voice of the city. My name is Taryn Njuguna, and thank you so much each and every Wednesday. Inakwanga Truth Worship Wednesday, in case you've tuned in and wondering, hey, weni loko metuliaje, hey, iko hivo, iko namna hiyo. And before we can even go back to our conversation, allow me to tell you that if you're ready to build a future that grows you academically, professionally, and spiritually, look no further, because Scott Christian University is here for you. 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
0: And we are back to our conversation every Wednesday from 7 all the way 8 to 8. We always have the Healthy You segment. And today we are joined in studio by the beautiful Joy Eve. She's a therapist from Good News Mental Space. And at the end of this, she'll be letting us know how we can get the therapy sessions. Izinakaje, wako wapi, atakona tuambia more details on that, even as we are talking about grief and loss and how to cope with it this morning. So please send in your questions. 0727-9797 is a number. Welcome back. Now, kuna maswali ziko hapa. Aya, kuna mtu

0: double. Why are people grandmothers? You think you are a grandmother by title? Go read Timothy. Go read 2 Timothy. Terry, we must teach in the Bible. This is what we teach on Sunday school. The standards of raising children. You mustn't just look at, say you are born again. Oh, God died for us. Now that your child gave his life to Christ, you finished the work.
1: Jesus paid it all.
0: Jesus paid it all.
1: Right.
0: Honey, the judgment that is waiting on you is far much greater than what you've ever seen.
1: Let me ask Pastor Sophia, what if to someone who their parent passed on, probably their orphans or people who grew up in children's homes,
0: it they is never your responsibility knew. To take no sacrifices for yourself, because there's no guardian.
1: So now
0: and then
1: now you.
0: Find a spiritual mother somewhere. Go let them try it now. Now, apatia, take the seat to them and let them break some certain things in your life. Let them stand as a mother in your life.
1: Yeah.
0: Because I believe there's so many people who, honestly, most of the people are hearing this thing and our parents are long gone. Or our parents cannot even hear this. Or our parents are not born again to hata watumia hii recording.
1: Right. Hata kuisikia.
0: Hata watakupuza. So, I tend to think it is your responsibility because you've had it. Find a covering.
1: Right.
0: If possible, a woman who can speak.
1: A mother.
0: A mother who can speak and say, I speak in the name of Jesus. The gospel of Lois. I give you my Jesus. I give you my Christ. You know, these are things you're... Okay, I'm not saying you must get someone who is very well educated.
1: Yeah.
0: You must as well get sacrifices regularly for yourself. You know, to try and counter certain things that... Some of us... I was reading a scripture this morning. Do we read it?
1: Yes, please.
0: Okay, read it. It got me so interested. First Samuel, chapter number... Do you know Samuel gave birth to sons of Belial? I read that and it was crazy. He gave birth. He had some sons who rebelled and they became the sons of devils.
1: His own sons.
0: Imagine Prophet Samuel.
1: Yeah.
0: I read it and I was like, it doesn't exclude men of God.
1: Pia wao.
0: Ushiona mapiki vile uko wamepotea wengi.
1: Rebellious.
0: Rebellious.
1: And you keep wondering, babake ni bishop.
0: Because upase alikuwa na receive sacrifices yako anapeana.
1: Ya watoto wake.
0: Eh.
1: Ai.
0: Unafikiria wokovu yako ni yako peke yako. Ati ina cover. 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
1: So nikireceive na receive
0: yote. Na receive wote. Because you're a reverend, you're a pastor. It pastors everybody? No. It is your... You must get a man of God that is stronger than you to do these things for your children. My friend, you look at this guy called Eli.
1: His sons.
0: Men of God actually are the ones who fall victim. People of the pew, people of the church, believers.
1: That a pastor, a bishop, a reverend could be very firm there, but their children...
0: Rebellious. Rebellious. I heard of a bishop from Mombasa. His child is into gazing. You are like, what?
1: Mtoto apasi.
0: The bishop has thousands of washirika. And I don't know of a powerful man of God in the coastal area like that man.
1: Ay, God.
0: In TZ, you should see. South Africa, you should see. It's a plague men of God must also handle. It doesn't ask usidhani when the devil wants to mingle your child. Because we only ask for, is this my wife? Are we compatible? Oh God, she matches the flyer. She's beautiful. She has calves. She looks like a mommy Gio. She'll come and mother. You did not know you are marrying Delilah.
1: So it is not enough to just hear, this is my husband, this is my wife.
0: No, you must ask, is this person married?
1: That's spiritually.
0: Yes. That's what Christians don't ask. Is this person engaged to someone? Am I dating someone's girlfriend? Am I dating someone's mother? You could be dating someone who has children in the spirit and they don't know they have children in the spirit.
1: Oh yeah, you told us some people
0: I will
1: dream
0: show you in scripture.
1: They are mothers of three.
0: Oh, sinitakuonesha Biblia usini.
1: Hey, God.
0: Yeah. So you are coming to give birth to unataka

0: kuanzisha familia na mdada. Lakini akishika mimba miscarriage, akishika mimba miscarriage, it's because even those children don't want another. they're jealous.
1: They don't want. Hey, my God.
0: The womb has already conceived enough. It can conceive again.
1: And now you're trying physically.
0: It can't. Telling me, as you tell him, the issues that come to our offices. And when you try to diagnose them, it's a 90% usually spiritual marriage.
1: Is that why some people get married and their lives are not the same again?
0: Completely.
1: You are up here.
0: Ada,
1: then
0: watch. Hey. Give a simple example. Even ministerially wise.
1: Right.
0: Look at people, especially kwa church. Yani ni kama inakuja ina dim shine yako. Ja.
1: Yani uko hapa Pastor Sophia, lakini ukishaolewa tu
0: hivi. What the mondo come yani? It has zim zim.
1: Yeah, your light goes.
0: Yes. Because marriage is spirit. I read from you. John says he flesh and flesh one. You don't just become one in flesh, you become one also in spirit. You are conjoined in spirit. So whoever you are married to in spirit, you are one. So who you mume wako kispirituale na huyu, like, it's Maya. Hey. Let's get into the words, because that is what I want to handle. God help me next week.
1: Yeah.
0: You're gonna be seeing the detrimental effects of spiritual marriage.
1: What it's doing now.
0: I've told you, Abimelech was made barren. The first sign.
1: Hey.
0: Barrenness. People can conceive. Yeah. Lateness in conception.
1: Yeah.
0: You're dealing with spiritual marriage.
1: Delay.
0: Yes. Spiritual marriage. Hey. Yes. This is God. We have not come now to demons. God blocked. God caused barrenness in a man because someone was touching someone that was not his.
1: Hey.
0: This is physically. Wachana nati, he was the friend of God. Jaribu shika bibia mtu mwingine uone.
1: Hey.
0: What it does in your life. This is why even occultic people, right, there is nothing they fear like someone's wife,
1: because they know the consequences.
0: They don't fear anything.
1: They're
0: able to, they can't touch someone's wife. Occultic men,
1: right,
0: they can't. You can't touch. More even witch people. Witch people into magano,
1: yeah,
0: things
1: strange things. Yeah,
0: yeah. They are told one of the things that is forbidden is someone's wife. But these days, sisters, do they fear someone's husband?
1: No.
0: Do we fear?
1: In fact, they see you with a ring and they get more
0: excited. Excited. This is my time. He's my time. He won't be calling. Terry, what are you saying?
1: And this you will be teaching right before the kesha.
0: I'm telling you, niko hapa na wao. I want people to make sure on the 28th, listen, 28th of this month, make sure I said bring your child. If you do not have a child, bring yourself. If your parents died and they cannot catch this, you come.
1: Right.
0: Let the man of God, the servant of God, touch you. Because sometimes, Terry, I want to believe when our flyers are out.
1: Right.
0: And Mark says, many were healed and delivered because Jesus touched them.
1: Wow.
0: Sometimes it's not in the... This is why most of the time, a real genuine man of God, when you are going into healing and so many things, or you're coming into a service of deliverance, God will instruct you not to touch people or greet people with your hands,
1: right,
0: because he's consecrating them for a holy work. So it's very important that we know that God anoints hands for a purpose. The palm of your hands over ministers' hands are not just ordinary hands.
1: Right.
0: God has purposely placed power in those hands to make sure that anything that comes into contact with that hand is totally delivered. This is why I'm calling you to come to this session on the 28th of this month. Make sure, I'm saying, I may not do a lot of things, but with oil I pray that may their hands, their holy hands, touch and reveal anything that is not of God in your life. Most of the time, people of God, let me tell you, you could be thinking you're doing well, you are actually married, things are going well. Most of the time, Terry, I have told you before here,
1: right,
0: that spiritually spirit husbands and spirit wives don't get agitated and don't cause chaos. Mm-hmm. The minute people are dating, people are getting, they're not scared. Mm-hmm. They are excited. They right. want you to actually get married so that they can corrupt the seed. Why is he watch at him? When you see is ilenye, you were engaged and they broke up with you, a relationship, those are high, they are very jealous. You as
1: so this other one, things could be going on well, smoothly.
0: When he, do you know, wenye wanangojangwa ni kina nani? Na wenye hawangojangwa.
1: Yeah.
0: The people who have the gospel has been in the mother Lois and their grandmother.
1: Ah, in the generation.
0: The generation of salvation imekuwa kiran. Hashtuki na anko yako mwenye ni mlevi, uko na anko mwingine huku, uko na mwingine mwenye alikuwa mwendo wazimu. They have already corrupted that family.
1: Right.
0: So their interest is to kuhurunjana na kuskata your relationship here, your marriage, you won't get married. They're just fracas and chaotic demons. They're right. called foul spirits. They're there to just cause chaos.
1: Yeah.
0: When you see one that has tarried and waited for you to get married is looking to destroy your siblings, your children,
1: your offspring.
0: Is looking to destroy your offsprings. Is looking to destroy the work of your grandmother. Is looking to destroy the work of Paul. This is speaking to Timothy. He has seen you as a Timothy. Is looking to destroy the work Paul built in that lineage.
1: Right.
0: So he's not interested. Ukiona tu fracas fracas unajua hii ushakuwa terrorist kitambo sana. Huyu mwingine.
1: Right.
0: The bait has been set. Has been set long ago. The sons that were supposed to be. Let me tell you. How does the enemy just know when to strike a wrinkle man with a married man?
1: Wow. Yeah.
0: So the enemy knows in this lineage a Catherine Kuhlman is about to arise. And so he knows the kind of we started long time bay tuko ukifuatai series you will understand where I was going to. He knows how to set a bait, a trap.
1: Yeah.
0: He knows how to get you. He's not looking at you because so that you can't get married. He knows there are broken marriages, there are divorces in your family. No, but he knows hakuna Catherine Kuhlmans na ameshaona Catherine Kuhlman anataka kuzaliwa na mtoto wa Terry. So he will confuse, mingle the seed and corrupt the seed. So that by the time Catherine Kuma, oh, Jayona, what when you go and Azimo, like me, let me tell you something. One of the things I have a distant cousin, distance. If you see that guy, they were, him and the sister were the people, they were born nine, were the people who had the greatest destiny of doing well in life.
1: Wow.
0: Like, by the time they were at Walirogwa, walikuwa. People had like nine cars.
1: Wow.
0: People had petrol
1: stations.
0: They
1: were doing well.
0: They were already wealthy.
1: Yeah.
0: So by the time they were being crushed, or by the time things were going bad, you can see this is not an entity that the enemy is crushing. This is somebody who already has a great star. Sembuse sasa mtoto wake.
1: Ah.
0: Do you understand?
1: Yeah.
0: So the enemy it doesn't usually bind and look to bind people who are already bound. He's looking for people who are not bound.
1: Right.
0: And those are the seeds he's looking to initiate and create of the sons of Belial. People of God, this morning I'm here to preach on one message. The importance of a mother and the importance of parents that have walked the journey first of all in holiness.
1: Right.
0: People who have consecrated their lives to God. People who have sought not just emotions. We feed each other. We like each other. We love each other. We have chemistry. People who are asking God, God, what is the purpose of this union? Who do you want to bring about in this union? Is it... This is why, Terry, we have people like Messi. Imagine if Messi angekuwa brother yetu. Why couldn't our seed mingle with that seed?
1: That's true. Akina Mbappe.
0: People of God, this morning, I'm calling you to Akesha. Because I will be continuing next week and during our Akesha on the 28th on the detriments of spiritual marriage. And what they bring about sickness, death, and all these things you see in family. I want you to give your offerings. If you've been watered this morning, if you've learned something in the very few minutes that we've been here, I want you to drop your offerings. If you are a mother, if you are a parent, whether single parent, both parents, I want you to pick an offering this morning and say, this is for my children. This is because Pastor Sofas prayed. This is because I believe this morning there is grace made available to touch our hearts and touch our children. I want to make a prayer upon everybody that has given an offering, whether you have a child, whether you are the only child. I want to make a prayer over your life in the name of Jesus. I decree right now that offering, that sacrifice that you have put on this altar, I decree, let the grace of God meet you. Anything that is not of God, wherever the enemy entered into your house and into the seed, I decree in the name of Jesus, may every seed sown this morning, may it neutralize every demonic seed that has been sown by the enemy in your life. In the mighty name of Jesus, I decree that sacrifice, it neutralizes the works of Satan. In the mighty name of Jesus, anything that is not of God, be neutralized. In Jesus' precious name, please take our numbers, 0708-628-049. That's the same offering number you need to use, and God is going to bless you, 0708-628-049. See you next week. Shalom. Bye-bye.
1: All right, that's all the time we had this morning with Pastor Sophia Njoki. She's always here every Wednesday from 8 all the way to 9. Newspoint coming in shortly. May God bless you. Thank you for engaging with us. Tupatane kesho as you come in for a Turn Back Thursday. All the other shows lined up to be a blessing to you, and may God bless you. Keep it 90.7 to the FM. 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
3: Monica Kemukua.
2: The Law Society of Kenya, LSK, has pledged to assist victims of the violence that occurred during the Linda Mwananchi rally in Homa Bay on Sunday this week. LSK President Charles Kanjama said that attacks on journalists, looting of shops, and destruction of citizens' property constitute serious violations of fundamental rights. Kanjama has called on the police and the Office of the Director of Criminal Investigations, DCI, to conduct investigations to ensure that those responsible are held legally accountable. The call comes as the number of people who have died in the violence rises to 4 following the discovery in Oyugis of the body of an unidentified man with stab wounds. At the same time, Homa Bay Town MP Peter Kaluma, who was expected to appear before the National Cohesion and Integration Commission, NCIC, today over remarks he allegedly made during a political gathering in Homa Bay, has called for a rescheduling. Kaluma has stated that he will be engaged in an unavoidable state duties and therefore asked the commission to reschedule his summon to a day after the 27th of August. The MP had been ordered to appear before the commission at its offices in Upper Hill, Nairobi, to assist his ongoing investigations into the remarks made last Saturday. According to the commission, Kaluma allegedly made a statement that, when translated into English, called for people perceived to be supporting the political opposition to be targeted. Meanwhile, the commission has summoned Democracy for Citizens DCP party leader Rigathi Gachagua to appear before it on the 27th of August over a series of utterances made at different public forums. NCIC Chief Executive Officer Daniel Mutegi Gite has warned the DCP leader that failure to appear in person could trigger further legal action. And police have ordered Kasim Abdi Sebu to surrender to the Directorate of Criminal Investigation, DCI, in Homa Bay over his alleged connection to the violence that disrupted a Linda Mwananchi rally on the 16th of August. According to the National Police Service, NPS, Sebu has been linked to the chaos witnessed in the county on Sunday and has been directed to report to the county DCI headquarters as investigations continue. The NPS said the 12 suspects in Homa Bay had already taken plea and been released on various bond terms, while two others remained under investigation of a gun-related incident. And moving away from that onto other news is that today gets to be the second and the final day of the Kenya Health Summit. The summit got to begin yesterday and was officially opened by President William Ruto. During his address at the president took the opportunity to address his political enemies.
4: It would be unfortunate if members of the opposition would ascend to power in 2027. Speaking at the Kenya Health Summit, President William Ruto has said proposals to scrap off Social Health Authority will have catastrophic effects.
5: God forbid that if such a person can become anything in the Republic of Kenya. I don't know what position he's running for. I don't know what he wants to be. But God forbid. Sijui kama tunaelewana jameni. Tuko pamoja? 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Tumieni akili, wacheni ufala.
4: The head of state has defended the reforms he has made in the health sector, hailing SHA as a transformative model of financing public healthcare.
5: Huyo ni fala si fala? Fala sana bwana. Ati turudi pale kwa kufanya harambee ati mtu akiwa mgonjwa.
4: The head of state has furthered his agenda of branding the opposition as puppets of former President Uhuru Kenyatta. He has claimed that the leaders lack an agenda of their own and are merely getting marching orders from the former head of state.
5: Mtu kama huyo anaulizwa anasema oh atakuja siku. Umeshafikiria kwanza what you are talking about? Ama unikuongea tu unaongea? Unajua shida ya hawa watu wengi wao ni stooges. Wengi wao ni puppets. Wametumwa na mwingine ati kwendeni mufanye hii, musimamishe hii, na hata hawajafikiria. what to do. So lakini tutakutana hawa hapa mbele.
4: At the same time, President William Ruto has pledged to ensure that community health promoters, CHPs, get a health cover through the Social Health Authority, SHA.
5: Nataka Duale aniambie siku gani hawa watu watakuwa na bima.
6: Monday morning wataona message kwa simu zao zote.
4: Reporting for Newspoint, my name is Faith Kendi.
2: Thank you to Faith Kendi for that report. And now on to the corridors of justice. A 9 suspects arrested by Ethics and Anti-Corruption Commission, ESCC, over the alleged embezzlement and fraudulent disbursement of 1.57 billion Kenya shillings are said to be arraigned today at Milimani Law Court. The commission said its investigations established that the money is under the Rural Outreach of Financial Innovations and Technologies Profit Program was fraudulently channeled to 23 private entities, 15 business names, and 8 companies for goods and services that were never supplied or rendered. The suspects face charges including unlawful acquisition of public property, abuse of office, money laundering, acquisition of proceeds of crime, and uttering false documents, among other offenses. Among those said to be arraigned are Profit Program Coordinator John Ngure Kabotha, National Treasury Head of Accounting Unit Namuel Muturi Mutanya, and Senior Accountant John Maina Muride. The other suspects are business proprietors Gladys Juliet Roni, Brian Kiprop Chepkarat, James Omwodo Ndai, and Jimmy Kata Odoyo Sodo, as well as company directors Ian Kwemoi Chepkarat and Josephat Kamau Kamoshi.
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2: On the international scene, former Ukrainian defense minister has called for wartime elections in what many see as the biggest challenge to Volodymyr Zelensky's presidency since war broke out with Russia in February 2022. In a video posted on YouTube, the former minister said that democracy cannot be held hostage by Russia, adding that Ukraine is fighting precisely because they want to remain a free European state. Since Russia's invasion, Ukraine has been under martial law, which means elections are suspended. The former defense minister, who did not mention Zelensky by name in the video, was unexpectedly fired from his role as defense minister in late July, just 6 months after his appointment. Zelensky is yet to respond to the video from the former minister, whose dismissal sparked protests across the country. And that is what gets us to the end of News Point. You're now up to date. My name is Monica Kamukwa. Good morning.
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7: Before Jesus was crucified, the people were given the choice to set him free. So why didn't they? They chose the view that was popular rather than that which was right. Hello, I'm Sam Rohr with another Stand in the Gap Minute. It's been said that what is right is not always popular, and what is popular is not always right. That was certainly the case when Jesus stood trial before Pilate. The governor even gave the people an opportunity to free Jesus, yet they chose to release a criminal named Barabbas instead. On that fateful day, the popular view opposed Jesus and upheld evil. It's the same today. Standing for Christ is increasingly ridiculed and reviled. However, those who choose Christ stand with the one who died for us, offering us eternal life. Let's continue to choose to stand up for our Lord and His truth, regardless of whether His views are accepted in our culture or not. 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

0: What happens when a child of God doesn't live a righteous life? You lose your credibility. In other words, if there's a besetting sin in your life, it makes you hold back spiritually. You feel guilty inside, and so you hold back. And when you're like that, you're weakened. It's not that you're weak because you have put on Christ, but when you choose to willfully disobey God, you don't weaken Him. You're weakened because you don't have any personal righteousness. Yes, you've been declared righteous, but there's a besetting sin in your life, and your personal righteousness has been tainted, and so it quenches the Holy Spirit.
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Welcome, Holy Spirit. 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
2: A very good morning to you, and welcome to Newspoint at 10 a.m. The Ministry of Health is today hosting the second day of the inaugural Kenya Health Summit 2026, with discussions expected to build on the key issues raised during the opening day. A day one attended by President William Ruto and Health Cabinet Secretary Aden Duale culminated in a presidential town hall where Kenyans shared their experiences, concerns and priorities on the ongoing health sector reforms. The discussions highlighted progress under universal health coverage, including the Social Health Authority, which has so far onboarded 32.3 million Kenyans, and the deployment of 107,000 community health promoters to strengthen healthcare at the household level.
3: We have 32.3 million Kenyans registered. And if we compare with where NHIF was at its best, we had 16.9 million Kenyans at that time, and now we are 32.3 million Kenyans registered. In terms of access, Your Excellency, we have an increase in the number of facilities from 8,667 to 10,713.
2: Elsewhere, the government will import 25 million and 90 kilogram bags of maize to bridge an anticipated food deficit and protect the country from a possible shortage caused by drought and other climate-related challenges that have affected production in major maize-growing regions. Agriculture Cabinet Secretary Mutahi Kagwe said the government has already put in place arrangements to facilitate the imports, assuring Kenyans that the country has sufficient measures in place to guarantee food security despite the current challenges. Kenya consumes approximately 75 million bags of maize annually.
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2: Unionizable employees at listed agribusiness firm Kakuzi will receive a 15% general wage increase following the signing of a collective bargaining agreement, CBA, with the Kenya Plantation and Agricultural Workers Union. The increase, effective January 2026, will benefit more than 3,500 Kakuzi employees covered by the 2026-27 CBA. Under the agreement, workers will receive an 8% wage increase for the 2026 financial year and a further 7% increase for the 2027 financial year. And private debt is emerging as an alternative source of financing for Kenya micro, small and medium enterprises as businesses struggle with high borrowing costs, stringent collateral requirements and limited access to formal credit. Teddy Yanga, senior investment manager at Lofty Coban Investment Limited, says private debt is gaining attention because it can provide businesses with more flexible financing structured around their cash flows and specific funding needs. According to Yanga, Kenya's MSME financing gap is estimated at approximately 4 trillion shillings under the draft MSME policy 2025, creating room for alternative financing models. He says private debt can help businesses with strong growth potential but limited assets to access capital. And with that, we get to wrap up on Newspoint at this hour. You're now up to date. My name is Monica Kamokwa. Good morning.
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5: Welcome to Stand in the Gap Today from the American Pastors Network. 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That's Stand in the Gap Today. Now, here's your host.
6: Hello, friends. Welcome to another Stand in the Gap Today. I'm your host, Jamie Mitchell, Director of Church Culture at the American Pastors Network. Have you ever heard the phrase, "We can get more accomplished together than separately"? Now, I was unsuccessful in finding out who exactly said that, but two great Americans said something very familiar and similar. Helen Keller said this, "Alone we can do so little, together we can do so much." And then the great inventor Henry Ford said, "Coming together is the beginning, keeping together is progress, working together is success." Both sayings are tremendous and so truthful, but here's one more. A guy by the name of Solomon said this, "Two are better than one because they have a good reward for their toil. For if they fall, one will lift up his fellow, but woe to him who is alone when he falls and has not another to lift him up. Again, if two lie together, they keep warm, but how can one keep warm alone? And though a man might prevail against one, who is alone, two will withstand them. A cord of three is not quickly broken." That comes from Ecclesiastes 4, and it's the wisest man in the world. And whether it's Keller and Ford, Solomon, or Anonymous, they all knew that if we could come together, put our differences aside, link arms, and collaborate, we could make a great impact. Collaboration is what I want to talk about on today's program. I'm not talking about ecumenicalism, where we basically throw out what we believe and or water down the message of the gospel, the authority of scripture that has no actual life-changing message to impact people. That's not what I'm talking about. What I am saying is that when we talk about collaboration within the Christian community, it's finding unity outside of maybe our comfortable setting and harnessing churches, ministry, organizations, community groups who want to impact people and bring the good news to the greatest number of people possible. Yet what I found is collaboration is almost like a four-lettered word within some Christian circles. There can be a hesitancy or a fear of joining forces with other believers. And today I want to encourage, inspire, and give you some practical ways to broaden your church's or your ministry's impact and start working with others for the sake of Christ. To help me is a good friend of mine and someone who has made collaboration both an art and a science for nearly 40 years of ministry. Has been a great networker for the cause of Christ in one city. Doug Gamble has been a pastor serving at Crossroads Fellowship in Raleigh, North Carolina for, well, about four decades. And because of his longevity at that church, he has served about in every ministry in the church. Yet what he's best known for is his ability to find, identify, and relate to and unite literally hundreds of organizations. He'll be retiring, kind of, from his church role, but he's launching a model for other cities and churches to take hold of called Triangle Uniting. We're going to learn about this new venture. We're going to tap into Doug's experience and understanding about collaborating with other Christian ministries. Doug, welcome to Stand in the Gap today.
7: Thanks, Jamie. Nice to be with you.
6: Doug, before we talk about Triangle Uniting and the amazing collaboration that you've been spearheading for decades, when I first heard your name, when I moved to Raleigh, someone said, "Well, he's one of the most natural networkers I've ever known." Now, being your friend for many years, I can say amen to that. Doug, what does it mean? What does it mean to be a networker? Is it a personality trait, a gift? Or can someone really increase their ability to know and connect with people?
7: I'm sure that God, you know, by my history, gifting, and otherwise, I've probably got set up to be a networker. But I've had, you know, dozens and dozens of colleagues in 35 years here. I've coached many of them to become networkers, and they don't have to be like me. I'm a bit of a unicorn, but there are many other of my clergy buddies who are consciously networking in a space that makes sense for them and their church. So it is, I think, a mindset. It's something you have to be intentional about. You can get better at it. You can learn from it. But it takes a conviction. You kind of mentioned that, you know, if our mindset is afraid or against it, I think we're limiting what God wants to do in and through us and in and through our church.
6: You know, Doug, we all have our own ministries to worry about, and that takes up a lot of our effort, our energy, our mental capacity, all of that. And that basically, you know, as ministers and as people who attend a certain church, you want to focus your attention on your church. But you have found, and one of the things we're going to talk about today is there is a great value and a real positive impact if you get outside yourself and you start mixing it up with other churches, other ministries, and you've been there at Crossroads for almost 40 years. You have seen that value, and the church has seen the value of getting outside of its own four walls, haven't they?
7: That's true, and you may have known, because you knew one of my colleagues, Mike Garrett, here. We were blessed that when we were started, some of our founding elders was a Navigator, Crusade, InterVarsity, people from three different denominations. So we were formed as a biblical but interdenominational church with a kingdom mindset. Our founding pastor worked for John Wesley White and the Graham Association and had, you know, brought people together for citywide crusades. So I was blessed to land in the church with the right DNA. And with my own background in sales and young ministry, it was the perfect place for me to land. So I have to say, I know not all context, the elder board, the history, the culture of the church is as open as mine, but it can be open. I had to constantly over the years with subsequent pastors and other colleagues sort of fight for this outward focused attitude. And if you go around our town, you know, you could go all over town. There's lots of former members, lots of people who've never been to our church that know about us, because we're outward facing and trying to bless our community in ways that may not help us. But how do you value a reputation in town where people appreciate that you're here? And if you went out of business, they'd be very disappointed. They'd be very sorry about that. That's not a small matter.
6: Well, you know, Doug, it is an important thing, and we're going to talk a lot about this issue about collaboration and serving in ministry together with other churches. It's also a tremendous testimony, and that's one of the things, friends, as we talk today, one of my, one of my hidden agenda today is that I have watched and talked to a lot of people in the community, in the public square, even elected officials, and they wonder why Christians can't get along, especially when we talk about grace and love and mercy and forgiveness and all of that. And yet, in some respects, we have a difficult time getting along. And so I'm hoping that if we can learn about how to collaborate, it will change our testimony throughout the area that you serve in, that you'll have a greater witness. Who knows? Maybe if you're listening today, you've just figured out you're a natural networker. Therefore, God can use you to help your church and your pastor be more collaborative. And when we come back, I want to discuss with Doug what collaborating is and isn't. Don't go anywhere. Today is going to help you and your church make a greater impact for the cause of Jesus Christ. This is Stand in the Gap. Stay with us. Don't go anywhere.
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8: Who do you really serve? Joshua's challenge to God's people revealed that many people bowed down to other gods, even among those who claimed to know the name of the Lord. Hello, I'm Sam Rohr with another Stand in the Gap Minute. In ancient Israel, Joshua challenged the Jewish people to serve the Lord. And why was this needed? Well, despite more than 40 years of freedom from Egyptian slavery, many evidently continued to privately serve the idols of their past. In Joshua 24:15, Joshua chose to lead by example by proclaiming, "But as for me and my house, we'll serve the Lord." Now, what about you? Despite the influence of modern idols, will you uphold following the Lord in your home? Don't let the distractions of this world turn your eyes from the one who has changed you. May our response be as the people told Joshua, "We also will serve the Lord, for He is our God." Discover more at AmericanPastorsNetwork.net.
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6: Well, welcome back. My guest today is Pastor Doug Gamble from Raleigh, North Carolina, where he's pastored for 4 decades, and during that time has been a catalyst for churches and ministries in that region to work together. Doug, this idea of collaborating in ministry with churches and ministries, it may be new and even scary for some. I want you to take a couple of minutes here and just speak about what collaborating is, and especially in regards to ministry and what that looks like, and the things that you've learned about this whole idea of collaborating.
12: Yeah, I think, Jamie, you know, that we could go to the business world who often does this. We forget the business world often learns things from the Bible, church history, God's people. And we have a great history of collaboration going back to the Godhead and the early tribes and on and so forth, right up through the New Testament and the church fathers and so forth. But it's kind of lost. It's been lost in America, certainly in the last 100, 150 years. But it's making a comeback on the global scene, and I believe it's also happening throughout America as we realize the problems in the harvest field today are bigger than any one church can do alone. We have to find legitimate ways of putting our voice together, much like APN is doing, and at the local level, whether it's helping with a school project. But collaborating is really two things. It's two biblical ideas. Unity. We find God asking his people to be unified at something bigger than themselves from the very beginning. And then diversity. God hasn't given all of us everything. It's almost like he has designed us to need each other. It was true in the tribes. It was true in the apostles and the early church. And it's true today. And so, and I also believe God is with, has a blessing. Psalm 33 and other places, he pours out blessing when we act united. He's not required to do that. And when we don't unite, guess what? We're missing a blessing on our churches, our own pastors, our people, our city. You think about Jeremiah. You know, when you go there, pray for the city and do these right things. Act like my people and bless the city. And as it goes, it'll be better for you. So when God's people act like his people, and that means unity and diversity, not uniformity, not division, but an appropriate way of finding it on an outcome-based level, how can we partner and get more collective impact by being humble enough to meet each other, work together, defer to gifting and capacity and special things God's called us to do. And I've seen that for years, and it always still amazes me that people sit on the sidelines and they cheat themselves of blessing and opportunity for their people.
6: You know, Doug, I probably should state this disclaimer that I lived in Raleigh, and you and I did a lot of ministry together in a lot of respects. We collaborated in doing a lot of ministry together. And in that time, we used to talk a lot about how different churches have different uniquenesses. They have different specialties. You use the word diversity. Isn't it true for a pastor and a church to really understand what they're good at? We're not good at everything, are we? But sometimes a church really needs to look at themselves and ask the question, what do we do really well? Is that a key to learning how to collaborate?
12: I think it is. We have to get comfortable with the fact that we're not given all the capacity of the kingdom of God. And that's okay. I mean, Crossroads has weaknesses. I've been there 40 years, and we've had people come and go, and they needed to go because they had kind of gotten all they could in a decade with us, and they needed to go to a different fellowship. I've had people come here from the Catholic Church and then go into a Pentecostal fellowship or move to a more Baptist fellowship. There's reasons that God's people vote with their feet throughout the kingdom. I used to, you know, in my early formation, thought that was a bad thing. I've got you, you're my member, you're mine till Jesus comes. And I quickly learned that the Lord had a bigger plan. I was only part of the plan, not the plan. It's a humbling thing, but it's a good humbling thing because freely I receive and freely I give. And the Lord brings people that need my church. And I think recognizing that is twofold. It gives us the freedom not to try to be everything, get good at what God seems to have honored and blessed you with, giving you passion and aspiration for, but then realize you need fellow other churches. I refer people to other churches for programs they run that we don't. And guess what? People refer people. We've had the longest running Celebrate Recovery. We have people from 40 churches. We don't try to steal those sheep. We want to go back to their own church. So I think this way of sharing, our people know how to vote and know where their home base is, even if they go and drink from the well of other Christian ministries or churches. That's a good thing. That's not a bad thing.
6: And part of that, Doug, it comes down to simply making sure that we realize that we're not in competition with each other. I mean, I'm right now an interim pastor at a church, and we literally have absolutely no musical talent. We don't have an instrumentalist in the church. The church has been using videos for worship. And one of the things that I have brought immediately is this idea of collaboration that, hey, we got to work together. And I've identified churches in our area that have a plethora of musical talent. I've gone to their leadership. I said, hey, listen, this church is in a recovery and a revitalization mode. Occasionally, we're going to need help with worship. Could you help us? And you know what, Doug, when you approach a church that way and you say, listen, you have something that I need, and maybe in the future, I'll have something that you'll need, all of a sudden we have collaboration happening and churches are being strengthened together. And I think that's a great, great value that we have to begin to own and understand. Doug, if somebody's listening today and they're thinking to themselves, you know what, we could be so much more effective in our city or in our county if we would work together. But I'm not sure our pastors or our board is open to this. I want you to help them sell this idea. From your perspective, why is collaborating a good thing? And over the years, what are the benefits that you have seen as churches would collaborate with each other? Do you have a list or maybe a whole idea of the benefits of collaboration?
7: Yeah, later I'm going to give your guests, your listeners, a website. But I would just say we have available for people a wonderful 10-page document on the biblical basis for collaboration. It goes all the way back into the character of God, the Old Testament, the New Testament, right up until today. You know, the Great Commandment and the Great Commission, two of our shared obligations as brothers and sisters in Christ, when you look at them, Paul never spoke to individual churches. He spoke to the church in Ephesus, to the church in Rome. That tells you the mindset, the default mindset of the apostles was there's one church. And it got expressed many ways in a city, and they often shared something geographically, maybe ethnically, culturally. And yet they might, and he would have referred to house churches, but he wrote to the whole church. And I think we can find comfort in that God doesn't expect us. He does expect us to know. And, you know, we know that the body of Christ is a continuum. And there's a point where heresy is real and we don't want to be associated. Wesley is probably one of our best historical figures. He has circles of collaboration. When he was discipling people, it was a very tight knit. They shared ecclesiology, they shared convictions, they shared values. But he would preach with Whitfield, who was a Calvinist. They would go out there and preach all day to the miners and in the open air. And then when he was doing compassion and he was doing medical ministry and helping miners try to get nonprofits started to help them and so forth, Wesley was incredible at partnering at different levels. He could easily slide from Roger doing something just to feed these hungry people to get these people medical care. Or we're in here discipling our bands inside the Anglican Fellowship, the Methodist movement under Anglicanism. So he didn't destroy or ignore boundaries and identities, but he wasn't limited by them. And I think that's the great lesson of church history, is that God has given us a lane to run in, but we're not the only car on the highway. And we benefit from moving in and out of each other's lanes, sitting at each other's feet. Like one of the things I loved when we did the pastoral ministry here that you and I did, is I loved you as a senior pastor brought a whole different perspective. You had an energy and a gifting that I don't have. And I could fill the room with the right people, and you would have an agenda for them. And then, you know, when we had Dave Horner there, and he talked about their church was founded on prayer. They're still known in this city. They're a heartbeat of prayer in our city. It goes back to their founding. Those kind of common aspirations, you know, Jeremy spun out of our church and now has a ministry to the homeless and the poor. God is constantly doing Joel 2, which was repeated by Peter in Acts 2. God is pouring out his vision on pastors, on nonprofit leaders, on Christian businessmen and women, and he calls them to do things, and we can serve each other, sending volunteers, doing money, giving them space in our building to do things that is not our ministry, but we can allow it to happen in our facility. I mean, we let the city do a program for poor kids in our Sunday school rooms all summer long at a very low cost. The city loves us for that. That doesn't hurt us when we go to the school system and ask for a favor. You know, this ability of seeing ourselves as a gift of God, even as a small church or a large church, medium church, we're a gift to the city. But do we understand that? Do we act like that? Is it in our DNA? And I know that mostly we're not. We're siloed. And one of the reasons I'm moving into missions ministry is I don't believe most pastors are deep in their heart trying to be siloed. I think we were formed that way. I think over time we lost the movement of Christianity when we were more united. And I think God is calling us to rediscover it. So I don't assume pastors are against collaborating. I think they don't see it. They don't know it. They may have a resistant culture for wrong reasons. All those are barriers. And the thing that Triangle Uniting, this is my tagline, we remove the barriers to gospel-driven
12: important. They're gospel-driven collaboration. And I have seven or eight of them in that we're helping people navigate. And so I'll give people my email if they want to learn more about that. There are barriers,
6: you know,
12: but they're all navigable.
6: You know, Doug, my first forte into collaboration was in the mid-1980s with a group of pastors in our city united together to open our first pregnancy center all the way back then. Friends, being someone who studied churches, I can tell you every church has something unique to offer its community. You just got to find each other and learn to work together. When we come back, what are the roadblocks to collaborating? Doug will give us some insight. Don't go anywhere. Stay with us here at Stand in the Gap today.
13: According to the Word of God, great blessing comes from memorizing and meditating on Scripture. When we do it, it will keep us from sinning. It will renew our mind. It will bring comfort, provide wisdom, and bring much blessing. Memorize with us this week the first three verses of Psalm chapter 1. Blessed is the man that walketh not in the counsel of the ungodly, nor standeth in the way of sinners, nor sitteth in the seat of the scornful. But his delight is in the law of the Lord, and in his law doth he meditate day and night. And he shall be like a tree planted by the rivers of water, that bringeth forth his fruit in his season. His leaf also shall not wither. Psalm 1, verses 1 through 3. And whatsoever he doeth shall prosper. Verses to memorize from Stand in the Gap today.
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15: 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One study found that people's views on being selfish change depending on how common the behavior is. They found that if everyone is being selfish, people didn't view it as negatively as if only a few people were doing it. The researchers argue that this shows how social norms change over time. But should our views about morality be determined by the majority? Oh, no! 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
17: You're listening to Stand in the Gap today, discussing the pressing issues facing our culture from a biblical and constitutional perspective. 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
6: Well, if you're first joining us today, you might be wondering what we're talking about when we use the word collaboration. That's our topic today, collaborating in ministry. We're considering how, like Jesus said in John 17, that we're to love one another and be unified and work together for the sake of the gospel and to defeat the darkness so that we can make heaven crowded with a lot of people because we have worked together. And we believe the testimony of churches and ministry working together is a powerful, powerful thing. Doug Gamble has been doing this for decades, and there are many stories about the power of collaboration. Doug, as I'm sitting here, and I'm going to have you talk in a moment about roadblocks to collaboration, here are my five top collaborative efforts that I've done over the years. When I first was in ministry, our churches gathered together. We had 6 or 7 churches do a Good Friday service together. We've done missionary collaboration where we support certain missionaries together and make it easier for a guy to get to the mission field. Youth groups doing retreats together. So we had a group of churches to come together and adopt a school. And then also we've had churches gather together in our town square and pray for first responders, police, firemen, and EMT people. And Doug, those collaborative events and opportunities really drew people together, drew churches together. And I got to be honest, we became friends as pastors and ministry leaders because we were doing something positive for the community. And friends, that's what we're talking about today, to be collaborative. But Doug, we've got to talk about, realistically, some of the roadblocks when we're attempting to do collaborative ministry. Over the years, what common things have you seen get in the way of churches and ministry working together?
7: I think one of them is in our mind. I want to speak very supportive here as being a pastor myself, 45 years. We're tasked, you know, you're like me, someone handed me the Bible and a bishop, an elder board said, take authority, protect the flock. Now, the average church member doesn't feel that. Pastors do. We're a theological tradition. We have limitations of our facility. We have all the responsibilities of shepherding the flock and all that means at a material level, at a spiritual level, at a functional level. That is a burden, rightly so, that sits on the shoulders of pastors. So when you start asking me to share money, people, facility, calendar with others, my first thought is, wait a minute, can we do that? Should we do that? And our people are sometimes quicker to do it because they're not worried about our identitary boundaries. And those are real. But what happens in our formation as pastors, we don't go through a process of developing what I call a thoughtful scheme of who and where and how do we partner. I'll give you an example. I had to develop here at Crossroads, I probably should have shared it with you. It's called our partnership circles. At the inner, and I got this from my Wesleyan background, the inner circle is our foundation partners. They get volunteers from us, money, access to our stage. These are our closest, highly gospel-aligned people. Next out are ministry partners. They don't need our money, but we work together. Like the youth collection, you know, we have 14 youth pastors that work together like you talked about. They don't need our money, but we share in that and support it and promote it together. Then there are government and business partners. Again, they don't need our money, but they need our facility. We just hosted an event for Marketplace Leadership, Global Leadership Summit. So, and then there are community partners, people who are out there doing good. And, you know, like I think APN, one of the areas where churches are not working together is understanding how important local, state, and federal legislation is impacting the body of Christ for good or ill. And we can't, one church is not going to move the needle, but millions of Christians thoughtfully thinking, advocating at a local, state, and federal level does move the needle in a powerful way. And so I think without a scheme that you've thought about and been able to explain to your deacon or elder board, even preach about it, so people feel like, okay, we're still Baptists or Presbyterians, even though we did this united prayer effort downtown at the city hall or state capitol or what have you. And without that, I think we feel a little insecure. Are we diluting our boundaries and convictions? And we don't want to do that, but we don't have to do that to do outcomes. And I think that a term I helped my elders grasp a long time ago was outcome-based partnering. It's a simple question. What would Jesus do? Our pastor, I remember him preaching when we really went official and created my role as city reaching. He said, we want a city where hungry people are fed, homeless people get home, sick people get medicine, wounded people get healing. And you know, he just went down a list of 17, 18 things. And, you know, the average person gets that. Now, not every church can contribute equally to all of those causes, maybe only a few. But the fact that we all share the obligations of the Great Commission, the Great Compassion, the Great Commandment. So when we can show love and unity, that's a corporate witness to the whole harvest field in our city. Every church who's part of that unifying effort shares that blessing. We get more of collective impact when we're all contributing to a pregnancy center or a food bank or something or another. So there is, and we can also minimize competition. I think the competitive spirit is a marketplace problem. It should not be in the church. We can show a more excellent way by deferring to one another, which is a common character value that the scripture teaches us. Well, we need to do that corporately. And the key to that is a confident pastor who knows their boundaries and knows where and how they can partner and convinces the elders and their people that this is our lane. We know what we're doing when we're here. We know what we're doing here, and we know what we're doing here on Sunday morning. And once that is clear, it's a lot easier to promote the causes because you've kind of done the mental gymnastics to give people assurance that I'm still a good Baptist, even though I'm over here helping the Catholics on this food drive, because hungry people don't care if it came from a Catholic, a Baptist, or a Presbyterian. They just need the food. And I think once we're free, that confidence comes out of clear thinking. And honestly, we don't teach pastors and even leadership in churches how to think this through so they can be confident that they're keeping their boundaries and their convictions, but they're also demonstrating what God wants in terms of unity and collaboration.
6: Doug, I think it'd be an important time to mention this, especially for church members, church leaders. There's sometimes that the church just has to be involved with doing good, and we may not get an opportunity at that event or that opportunity to share the gospel, to talk to people about Jesus, to make people know that we believe in the Bible, but that we just show up and we participate in some kind of good works activity. That's an important way to open a door to greater involvement and greater influence, isn't it?
7: Yeah, and Jamie, you're more of a scholar than me, and I don't know if you've studied this, but I wouldn't be surprised. If you look at the book of Acts, and especially the Gospels, you'll notice that Jesus went around doing good. It says that. He healed people. His

0: gezegen yaşamak.
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tongues in the dead. 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
2: Good afternoon to you and welcome to Newspoint at 12 p.m. My name is Monica Kamokwa. Several people are feared dead after a helicopter crashed at Mount Ololokwe in Samburu County today morning. A witness is reported seeing the aircraft after it went down in a deep and inaccessible section of the mountain, prompting calls for an urgent rescue response. Details surrounding the crash, including the identities and condition of those who were on board, remain unclear as authorities work to establish the circumstances of the incident. The Kenya Civil Aviation Authority, KCAA, has since confirmed the incident, although the authority insists that the crash is still under probe. More details concerning that helicopter crash will be in our subsequent bulletins. Elsewhere, Western Regional Commissioner Alan Machari has banned the use of civilians to provide security at political meetings and rallies, saying the region has enough security personnel to secure political gatherings. Speaking in Busia Town after meeting security and national government administration officers from across the county, Machari has said authorities are engaging political leaders to ensure that all political gatherings are secured by police officers. The commissioner has also urged members of the public to work closely with security agencies and government administrators by sharing information that could help prevent and address insecurity. Away from that, Agriculture Cabinet Secretary Mutahi Kagwe has announced plans to import 25,090,000 kilogram bags of maize to bridge a projected food deficit and protect Kenya from a possible shortage. Kagwe has said the government has already put arrangements in place for the import, assuring Kenyans that measures have been taken to maintain adequate maize supplies. Kenya consumes approximately 75 million bags of maize annually, but reduced harvests in several food-producing regions are expected to create a shortfall of nearly 25 million bags. And the Ethics and Anti-Corruption Commission, EACC, has introduced new administrative mechanisms detailing how public officers will declare their income, assets and liabilities and manage conflicts of interest under the Conflict of Interest Act 2025. Under the new rules, a public officer must declare a real, apparent or potential conflict of interest before or during a discussion, a decision, debate or vote where the conflict arises. The new mechanisms also set out requirements for wealth declarations, with public officers required to declare their income, assets and liabilities, including those of their spouse or spouses and independent children below the age of 18. And on the international scene, a court has heard claims Meta intentionally hooked a generation of children on Facebook and Instagram as the biggest legal challenge faced by the social media platform began. A jury in Oakland, California, will spend the next 6 weeks wading through claims by the top attorneys from several U.S. states and lawyers for the social media company. A lawyer for California claimed Meta found millions of 11 and 12-year-olds were on Instagram and did little to keep them off as the trial opened on Tuesday. Meta's representative said just over 100,000 such users were found and argued that social media addiction does not exist. And on that note, we do get to wrap up on Newspoint at this hour. We'll be back at 1 p.m. with more news and in details. My name is Monica Kamokwa. Good afternoon.
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3: 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Stop settling for the ordinary and start expecting the supernatural. This and every single Wednesday, lock your dial into Truth Express and prepare for a high voltage hour of raw and an unfiltered spiritual authority brought straight to you by Pastor Kelvin Muzungu of John the Baptist Ministries, that is located in Bombolulu, Mombasa, at the Kisimani Junction. This is absolutely not just another radio show. It is your explosive hour of total liberation. 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
2: Well, it is the 19th of August, 2026. I trust you've had a great day. Thank you for joining us here on Truth FM. My name is Faith Kindi. A Mavoko court has ordered the release of lawyer Angela Mulwa after rejecting the prosecution's request to detain her for 7 more days as the DPP considers whether to charge her over the alleged stolen car linked to the murder of Dr. Victoria Mutiso. The court found that the prosecution had not provided sufficient grounds for extending her detention, noting that investigations had reportedly been completed. Mulwa has been released on a 1 million shillings bond and ordered to surrender her passport and also barred from leaving the court's jurisdiction. The case will be mentioned on the 26th of this month. Elsewhere, the government is stepping up efforts to reduce preventable maternal and newborn deaths through Every Woman, Every Newborn, Everywhere program. Speaking on the second day of the Kenya Health Summit, First Lady Rachel Ruto said health policies should be measured by the lives they save.
3: When we talk about healthcare systems, I not only hear the language of policies and numbers, I hear the voices of families. 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Every service we bring closer to our people brings us one step closer to the Kenya we want for our children. A policy becomes meaningful when a mother feels safe in a maternity ward.
2: The government has allocated billions of shillings to maternal and newborn health, including funding for health facilities, maternal health supplies, family planning, and the recruitment of 5,000 nurses and midwives. Elsewhere, health services have been disrupted in various hospitals across Uasin Gishu County following a strike by health workers. Speaking in Eldoret, the health workers vowed not to return to work until the county government signs the return to work formula.
4: That work formula is 2017, and implemented fully. Hatutaki situations ambayo, when it comes to health workers, wanataka tushiki sheria. Lakini when it comes to governance, hawataki sheria. Kuna court order tano in favor of health workers, wameamua kujifai. So when it comes to us, wanataka obey court order. Na nasema, as much as we respect the court, we will respect the court by doing it. So what we're saying is, we as healthcare workers in Uasin Gishu are not going back to work until DBS are signed, until our fellow lawyers are paid, until workers are promoted.
2: Now moving on swiftly, Agriculture Cabinet Secretary Mutahi Kagwe has announced plans to import 25 million 90 kilogram bags of maize to bridge a projected food deficit and protect Kenya from a possible shortage. Kagwe has said the government has already put arrangements in place for the imports, assuring Kenyans that measures have been taken to maintain adequate maize supplies.
5: Yes, we are going to import maize, but that is nothing to fear. Within nations, different nations, import different food products all the time. I mean, we have imported wheat, we have imported sugar and so on for many years. But the reason why I think there is that concern is because of the climatic conditions that we are experiencing. For example, there is a drought within most of the areas where we grow our maize.
2: Kenya consumes approximately 75 million bags of maize annually, but reduced harvests in several food-producing regions are expected to create a shortfall of nearly 25 million bags. Well, that's it for now. Thank you so much for tuning in. Keep it right here on Truth FM for news updates. I am Faith Kindi.
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0: B4, which was registered as 5YGYM, was flying from Loisaba to Ewasoniro when it crashed at around 9:13 this morning. A political report says the aircraft, known as Lady Lori, had earlier flown from Soyan in Laikipia to Loisaba Conservancy. The seven, who include six tourists and the pilot, have been identified as pilot Josh Outran, Roger Duarte, Adam Navati, Stephen Vasconquiz, Henry Para, Michael Kontugi, and Suyan Suarez. Samburu County Police Commander David Ngoroi says thick smoke and flames were seen at the crash site. Security and emergency teams were deployed as investigations into the cause of the crash continues. Human rights group Vocal Africa has written to the International Criminal Court ICC to shift its focus to Kenya as it gears up for the 2027 general elections. In the letter to the Office of the Prosecutor, Vocal Africa stated that Kenya's political security and human rights spheres are rapidly deteriorating and the situation deserves keen observation. It argued that the rising tensions are acting as a breeding ground for a dark aftermath of human rights violation and ethnic conflicts. The lobby group noted that recent political figures have been involved in harsh ethnic incitement, gun mobilization to disrupt opponents, even highlighting the involvement of political officers in some of the violent incidents. Elsewhere, the Political Parties Disputes Tribunal will on September 10, 2026, deliver its judgment in a case filed by former ODM Secretary General Edwin Sifuna, challenging his removal from office. Sifuna moved to the tribunal after the Register of Political Parties ratified his removal by the party. The parties agreed to have the case determined through written submissions already filed before the tribunal. Through his lawyer, Senior Counsel Okero, Sifuna argued that ODM's National Executive Committee exceeded its powers under Article 74(2) of the party constitution and that the process used to remove him was unlawful.
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0: Ukraine's former defense minister Mykhailo Fedorov has called for elections to be held during wartime in what is being seen as a major challenge to President Volodymyr Zelensky's leadership. Fedorov, who was dismissed as defense minister last month, said democracy should not be held hostage by Russia. Ukraine has been under martial law since Russia's full-scale invasion in 2022, meaning elections have been suspended. His call has already sparked protests in the capital, Kyiv, with about 100 people gathering outside parliament demanding his return as defense minister and calling for dialogue. Fedorov, who is 35 years, was credited with pushing reforms in the defense ministry, including efforts to fight corruption, improve military structures, and introduce new technology to the battlefield. His dismissal was reportedly linked to tensions with Army Commander-in-Chief Oleksandr Sykhri, who was also replaced days later. Well, that's it for now. Thank you so much for tuning in. Keep it right here on Truth FM. My name is Faith Kendi.
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2: Before Jesus was crucified, the people were given the choice to set him free. So why didn't they? They chose the view that was popular rather than that which was right. Hello, I'm Sam Rohr with another Stand in the Gap Minute. It's been said that what is right is not always popular, and what is popular is not always right. That was certainly the case when Jesus stood trial before Pilate. The governor even gave the people an opportunity to free Jesus, yet they chose to release a criminal named Barabbas instead. On that fateful day, the popular view opposed Jesus and upheld evil. It's the same today. Standing for Christ is increasingly ridiculed and reviled. 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

Holy Forever by Gene Johnson and the Bethel Music Moment, taking us to 16 minutes past 4 in the evening. This is 90.7 to the FM, where truth is worth finding, on the 19th day in the month of August, the year of the Lord 2026. Ian Mwindi is my name. Karibu sana to the Drive Show Truth Express, and I'm so happy to have you right here on this beautiful Worship Wednesday. I'm hoping your day has been a fantastic one, and as we purpose to conclude it right here on a beautiful, beautiful, beautiful Wednesday evening, hoping we will be blessed by our Heavenly Father even as we worship Him together. And before we continue, I'd like us to begin the program with a short word of prayer. Our dear Heavenly Father, we are before you this beautiful Wednesday evening. It is another beautiful moment that you've granted us, another beautiful opportunity that you've blessed us with to just come here and worship you in truth and in spirit. We pray in everything we're going to do here, may honor and glory return to you. Bless us and guide us, all those who are heading home from their places of work. We are praying for your protection. You're praying for your love. We are praying for everything good that comes from you to accompany all of us, everyone represented here, everyone listening to the program. We are committing everyone before your able hands. Guide us and bless us. In Jesus' mighty name, we do pray, believe, and trust. Amen. Amen.

Yes, 18 minutes past 4 in the evening, and let me remind you about the Word of God. In the book of John chapter 4 verse 24, the Word of God tells us that God is Spirit and His worshippers must worship in the Spirit and in truth. Psalm 95 verse 6 tells us, "Come, let us bow down in worship." Romans 12 verse 1 tells us, "Offer your bodies as a living sacrifice." True worshippers will worship the Father in spirit and in truth, for the Father is seeking such people. And I'm believing you and me, we lie under that category. Thank you for deciding to do the evening together with me. And I'll be playing you this song by Waymaker Leland. And then Nikirudi, I'll be telling you what we'll be doing right here on the broadcast. Remember, later on in the program, from 5 all the way to 6, we'll be having Pastor David of John the Baptist Ministries for the Word of God for today. But do let me know where you're worshiping from on the number 0727907907, and I'll be very happy to sample all the feedback in course of the broadcast. Karibu sana, let's do this together with you.

What is done by Passion in collaboration with Tasha Cobbs, taking us to 29 minutes to 5 in the evening. And by the way, her real name is Natasha Tomeka Cobbs Leonard, better known by her stage name as Tasha Cobbs, and is an American gospel singer, musician, and a songwriter. Actually, she's very prominent for the album that she released in 2013 called Break Every Chain. Her real name is Natasha Tomeka Cobbs Leonard, well known as Tasha Cobbs. There's a beautiful song called What Is Done, taking us to 28 minutes to 5 in the evening. And I'll be playing you one more song here by the Prestonwood Choir, Beauty of the Cross. So stick around with me for that. But before I play you this song, there's actually a story, it's a report that I came across today, and it's just basically explaining how much time people spend on social media. And believe you me, TikTok users, what do you call TikTokers, spend more time on the platform's Android app than any other social media platform, according to the Digital 2026 Media Global Update report. And an average daily active users spend 1 hour and 34 minutes on TikTok. All right, YouTube is ranked second, with users spending an average 1 hour 24 minutes daily, followed by Instagram at 1 hour and 15 minutes daily, and then of course Facebook number 4 with 1 hour and 7 minutes, while WhatsApp users spend averagely 59 minutes every day. Yeah, that's quite alarming, because actually when I was thinking about this report, I've come to realize one thing, that we as Christians and also users of phones fail to understand. It's your phone is a tool. Your phone is basically a tool. It was never meant to become your master. Well, there's those of us who, you know, work using laptops, work using phones. Actually, kuna wenye wanafanyanga biashara online. Like I've seen nowadays, you have a lot of e-commerce where people are selling and buying things via TikTok and everything. But let me tell you something about a phone. Self-control is choosing when your phone gets your attention, not allowing it to decide for you. Constantly checking on your phone splinters your mind. Your attention becomes fragmented. Because there is a report by a global organization that shows the most used social media platform, or rather social media app, is TikTok. 1 hour, 34 minutes. Can you imagine? The earlier you realize that your phone is just a tool, the better for you. And self-control is choosing when your phone gets your attention, not allowing your phone to decide when it must get your attention. My name is Ian Moinde. Thank you all for your feedback. It's exactly 25 minutes to 5 in the evening. Beauty of the Cross by the Prestonwood Choir. Do let me know where you're enjoying the program from on the WhatsApp line 0727907907, and I'll be very happy to sample all the feedback in course of the broadcast.

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1: Traffic. It's exactly 4:45 in the evening, and this is how traffic looks like on the major roads in Nairobi. Mombasa Road around Samia Business Park, stretching all the way to GM, where Enterprise Road meets Mombasa Road. It's heavily congested, and the rest of Mombasa Road looking super clear. Outer Ring Road, nothing much to worry about. Same to Jogoo Road, outbound Nairobi City Center, as we join, Thika Road, via Muranga Road, around Loplay Hover. There's heavy traffic, and again, this is Langata Road, looking super clear this evening, and Ngong Road as well. But some bad news, Nairobi C.

0: And, you know, obviously this man is thinking the grace of God has just left him in a puddle of vomit. That's the grace of God, apparently, according to some people's understanding. The grace of God is to just leave you in all of your sin, perishing in your sins, languishing is in your sins, even lying down in a puddle of your own vomit, drunk on the side of the road. And that's grace. But that is not grace. That is not the biblical definition of grace. Actually, if that man knew and understood the true grace of God, he would be not in that situation at all.
1: Yeah.
0: So, you know, many people can make these statements that are true, but not clarified. We're not under the law, but under grace. Yeah. What does that mean? We're not under the law, but under grace. And what is grace? So I want to clarify that as I'm sharing today, because it's very important to know exactly what that means. So for many people, grace is merely understood as just kind of like forgiveness. You're forgiven, right? You're a drunkard, but there's grace. You're a fornicator, but there's grace. You drink, you smoke, you party, you have an abortion, you do drugs, you know, you're not free from sin, you have addictions, but hey, there's grace, right? I'm forgiven. Well, actually, grace is not merely forgiveness. The gospel is not merely forgiveness. Salvation is not merely forgiveness. And in fact, salvation, there is no forgiveness without the true grace of God, which is very powerful. And I want to explain. The grace of God it has a dominion, and it's a ruler, according to Romans chapter 6, verse 1 to 18. And the grace of God also is a teacher. And you can see that in Titus 2, verse 11 to 14. I wanted to read that. For the grace of God that bringeth salvation hath appeared to all men, teaching us that denying ungodliness and worldly lusts, we should live soberly, righteously, and godly in this present world, looking for that blessed hope and the glorious appearing of the great God and our Savior Jesus Christ, who gave himself for us that he might redeem us from all iniquity and purify unto himself a peculiar people, zealous of good works. So saying the grace of God has appeared to all men, teaching us. So it's not an inanimate force. The grace of God is not like this inanimate, motionless, powerless force that just kind of like forgives everything and causes everyone to just kind of be forgiven. It teaches you something. And what does it teach you? Mm-hmm. What does the true grace of God teach you? To deny ungodliness, to deny worldly lusts, to live soberly, not drunkenly, not on drugs, not, you know, chewing marah, not smoking bongi, not sniffing glue. It's teaching you something. It's teaching you actively, as a teacher would, to live soberly and righteously and godly in this present world. So you can see very clearly that the grace of God is doing something. The real grace of God is doing something, and it is evidently very powerful. But I want to go on, because it's not merely a teacher, it's also a ruler, and it has a dominion. The grace of God has an active dominion of authority, and we can see this in Romans 6, verse 1 to 18. What then? Shall we continue in sin, that grace may abound? God forbid. How shall we that are dead to sin live any longer therein? Know ye not that so many of us as were baptized into Jesus Christ were baptized into his death? Therefore we are buried with him by baptism into death, that like as Christ was raised up from the dead by the glory of the Father, even so we also should walk in newness of life. For if we have been planted together in the likeness of his death, we shall be also in the likeness of his resurrection, knowing this, that our old man is crucified with him, that the body of sin might be destroyed, that henceforth we should not serve sin. For he that is dead is freed from sin. For if we be dead with Christ, we believe that we shall also live with him, knowing that Christ, being raised from the dead, dieth no more. Death hath no more dominion over him. For in that he died unto sin once. But in that he liveth unto God. Likewise, reckon ye also yourselves to be dead indeed unto sin, but alive unto God through Jesus Christ our Lord. Let not sin, therefore, reign in your mortal body, that you should obey it in the lust thereof. Neither yield ye your members as instruments of unrighteousness unto sin, but yield yourselves unto God as those that are alive from the dead, and your members as instruments of righteousness unto God. for sin shall not have

0: dominion over you. For you are not under the law, but under grace. What then? Shall we sin because we are not under the law, but under grace? God forbid. Know ye not that to whom you yield yourselves servants to obey, his servants ye are to whom you obey, whether of sin unto death, or of obedience unto righteousness? But God be thanked that you were the servants of sin, but you have obeyed from the heart that form of doctrine which was delivered you. Being then made free from sin, you became the servants of righteousness. So this whole passage is making a contrast.
1: Yeah.
0: It's making a contrast. And it's making a contrast from being dead in sin and living a lifestyle under the dominion, the authority, and the power of sin, the control of sin. You see, people say all the time, like, oh, I'm free. You know, many people, they feel like they have freedom. And to many people, freedom is to do whatever you want. But actually, the Bible calls that bondage. Mm-hmm. Bondage to sin. To do whatever you want in your sinful nature is bondage to sin, death, hell, and the devil. It's bondage to your sinful nature. Like I said before, in Jeremiah 17, it says the human heart is desperately wicked. You cannot even know it. It says in the book of Proverbs, he that trusteth in his own heart is a fool. Right? So those that trust in their own heart, they believe in their own heart. They believe in the goodness of their own heart. Right? And they do what they feel is right in their own eyes. Right? Well, the Bible says that you're actually under the dominion of sin, the authority and the dominion. Right? People might think, oh, it's freedom. I'm free to go have an abortion. I'm free to go drink and smoke and party and, you know, break loose from any source of accountability, right? And that's somehow freedom. Well, the Bible calls that bondage. That's actually bondage to the devil. That's bondage to sin. That's bondage to the dominion and the kingdom of sin, right? But when somebody truly understands the gospel, repents of their sin and believes the gospel in a biblically, and they receive the true grace of God, right? And through the merits of the blood of Christ, right? They are truly forgiven and justified,
1: yeah,
0: and truly cleansed of their sin and truly given the gift of the Holy Ghost. Well, grace now has dominion. Okay, grace has dominion. Grace has the authority. The presence of Jesus Christ comes to live inside of a human being, and Jesus Christ takes the reins. Jesus Christ takes over, right? He controls the human heart now. He's seated upon the throne of the human heart, and now there's power to obey. There's power to serve God. There's power to walk at liberty, which is freedom from sin. Mm-hmm. Power to walk, to have power over sin. And what is sin? Well, biblically, it says sin is transgression of the law. Sin, so you cannot even know what sin is without knowing what is the law. So I want to talk about this as well. What is the importance of the law? Why do Christians need to understand the law?
1: Yeah.
0: And what does it mean to not be under the law but under grace? We need to talk about this.
1: Wow.
0: So you know, someone that receives the true grace of God, okay, they are effortlessly going to have power to obey God and to serve God and to have freedom from, like we just talked about last week, biblically defined damnable sins. Sins that can take someone to hell, mm-hmm, right? Sins that can take someone to hell, like lust, like pornography, like hatred, like unforgiveness, right? Like envy, like drugs, like drunkenness, like fornication, right? It's not just God can set you free, you know, and it's optional, but in the sense that, like, God, if you don't get set free, you still go to heaven. You just lose heavenly rewards. That's not true. The true grace of God sets you free. Okay, the grace of God is not a license to sin. The grace of God is divine empowerment to take over the conscious faculties of a human being so that they can actually love God with all the heart, mind, soul, and strength through the grace of God, through the merits of the blood of Christ, through undeserved, unearned, unmerited favor and mercy and love and grace from the throne of God, from the presence of Jesus Christ himself. When somebody truly understands the gospel, repents and believes savingly, biblically, there is this supernatural transformation that takes place. And if I have time a bit later on, I want to talk a little bit more even about that supernatural transformation, mm-hmm, and how that is related to baptism.
1: Yeah.
0: And what baptism means.
1: Yeah.
0: In fact, I may just briefly touch upon it now. You know, baptism, mm-hmm, it's more than a physical act of being dunked underwater, right? It's not difficult to be baptized, actually. You know, people baptize babies. Babies don't even know what's happening. They're not consciously aware of what's even happening, right? It happens all the time. Yeah. A baby gets baptized. They have no idea what even happened. It's no different to them than if they just had a bath of water, for all they know, right? So, but it talks about it in Romans 6, right? That it's symbolic, okay, of you go under the water, you just died. Your sinful nature died. You're who you were. How you used to be, your identity in the flesh, the sins you used to commit, it's dead, it's crucified with Christ, it's buried underwater. You just went to your grave. That's actually what baptism is symbolic of. You just went to a grave. Mm-hmm. And you come out of that water, yeah. Now you're raised to walk in newness of life where Jesus Christ is living inside of you. Jesus Christ is living inside of you because he that is dead is freed from sin. Yeah. If you are crucified with Christ, can you sin? Does a dead person sin? Is a dead person, their physical body that is, are they sinning? Can a dead person commit all these sins that I just mentioned earlier? They can't do it, right? And that's what salvation is. The death of Adam, of your old man, of the sinful nature, it dies. It gets crucified with Christ. You know, you're crucified with Christ. Not just Jesus is crucified. You're crucified with Christ. Many people, they think of the cross and they have it on their earrings and they have it on their t-shirt and they wear a necklace about the cross and they think that they somehow love the cross and they relish in the cross and they think of it as a symbol of something that happened 2,000 years ago. But actually, the Bible says it's not merely something that happened 2,000 years ago. There's a cross for you. Deny yourself, take up your cross and follow me. Die to yourself. Die to your sinful nature. Die to this world. Die to who you used to be and what you used to love and how you used to live your life and all the sinful desires of your own heart that you used to think was freedom and liberty. Die to that. Be crucified with Christ and then let the resurrection power of Christ live through you. And you come out of those baptism waters, that's what it's symbolic of, that the resurrection power of Christ through the gift of the Holy Ghost has come to live inside of you. And now the grace of God is empowering you to live as a new creature with a new identity, with a new mind and a new heart and a new will with new desires. That's purchased for you by the blood of Christ, by the way, and not something of human merit or human worth. It's actually even a gift. The new nature is a gift. It's not earned or merited. And that's what baptism is symbolic of, you see? And so, let's be honest here. Many people get baptized, but they're not spiritually baptized. Spiritual baptism is more superior and significant than a physical baptism, right? You know, like even in the book of Acts, when Cornelius, right, his household got saved in the book of Acts, and they got truly converted, right? Did they get baptized first or did they get converted first? They got converted first.
1: Yeah.
0: They were filled with the Holy Ghost first. They were spiritually cleansed and washed and regenerated and made new first by the Holy Ghost and given a new nature. And then they got physically baptized after that as a demonstration and declaration to the world of how they are crucified with Christ and they're resurrected now. Right? And so people can be physically baptized and not spiritually baptized. And that's a deception. It's easy to get physically baptized. But how many people are actually baptized with the Spirit, which is salvation, by the way? Which is salvation, by the way. No one gets saved without the Holy Ghost. Jesus said, if it says in Romans 8 that if any man have not the Spirit of God, he doesn't belong to Christ. If you don't have the Holy Ghost, you are not saved. So there's, of course, much more that could be said about that. And I may come back to that a little later if there's time.
1: Yeah.
0: But back to this statement, we're not under the law, we're under grace, right? And many people, by the way, including myself, like I shared last week in my testimony, have this idea that the law is maybe almost somehow evil or bad or irrelevant, or Christians don't need to understand the law, or that literally you don't even need to know anything about the law of God, right? Because you're under grace now. And what is the significance at all, even of the law? I used to think this way, as I shared in my testimony. When I was a sinner 17 years ago, drinking, smoking, in all kinds of sin, right? Just loving the world and all the music of the world and TV shows of the world with no shame and no conviction and no fear of God and no guilt over it, right? You know what I would think to myself? Well, I'm under grace. I had this heretical notion of grace and of the law. Like, I used to think even that somehow, like, people trying to hold you accountable are from the devil. Like, oh, someone trying to convict me of sin, this must be, like, of the devil, right? Because, like, I'm under grace, so, like, I don't want someone to tell me that I'm in sin for watching a worldly horror movie. You know, I don't want someone to tell me that I'm in sin for drinking or having a girlfriend or like, you know, there's no condemnation. I don't want any condemnation. I just want to feel good and be happy. And I'm saved by grace. So like, it doesn't matter how we live my life. Right. Yeah. And I was totally blind on my way to hell. I wish someone told me the truth, you know? Well, it says in Galatians 3, verse 23-24 about the law. But before faith came, we were kept under the law, shut up unto the faith which should afterwards be revealed. Wherefore the law was our schoolmaster to bring us unto Christ, that we might be justified by faith.
1: Yeah.
0: Okay, so he's not saying that the law is bad and wicked or something like this. He's literally saying the law is your schoolmaster to bring you to Christ. You cannot even come to Christ without the law. Why did Jesus die on the cross? For sin. And what is sin? Transgression of the law. Jesus literally died because we broke the law. So the law is not carnal. We are carnal. Actually, it says in Romans 7, it says the law is spiritual.
1: Yeah.
0: The law is spiritual, but we are carnal and sold under sin. So, you see, here's the thing. The law does not show you like you're a good person, does it?
1: Yeah.
0: The law doesn't, when you take a deep look at the law,
1: yeah,
0: thoroughly, deeply, you don't leave that experience of having a thorough look at the law, kind of like I preach a bit about last week from Galatians 5, 19, 21. If you take a thorough look at the law, you don't leave, as a sinner, a feeling justified if you're not converted. You don't leave looking at the law feeling like good about yourself, or that you're righteous, or that you're good, or that you've accomplished something. You actually leave feeling like, wow, I'm a lawbreaker. I'm a sinner. Wow, I'm not righteous. I'm not holy. That's actually what it's supposed to do, mm-hmm, right? If a human being is honest, right, and they come before the law of God and they take a deep look, like I preached about last week, not merely outward sins. Like, you know, if you look at the law of God outwardly, you know, like the Ten Commandments, oh, I don't murder, I don't commit adultery, you know, I don't steal, etc. Yeah. Outwardly, someone might think they're a good person. Yeah. But if you take a deeper look at the law and what it actually means, which Jesus clarified, and it's clarified in the New Testament, how hatred is murder in God's eyes, that unforgiveness is also a damnable sin, and it's like murder, how that lust is adultery, not just the physical act of adultery, and envy and jealousy, and, you know, this huge list of sins in Galatians 5, right? These are sins that will take you to hell. You don't leave looking into the law of God feeling justified. You actually leave that experience feeling condemned. And actually, you're supposed to if you're unconverted. You're supposed to. That's how you know you need Christ. That's how you know that you're a sinner. That the problem's deep here. You're a sinner by nature. That you're not born loving God with all of your heart. That you have a sinful nature. That even in one sense, you hate God by loving sin. That you love sin. You love darkness. You don't love the light, according to John 3. Even you're an enemy of God. If you honestly look at the law, it exposes the spiritual condition of mankind. That's actually what it does. And not only this, a human being cannot keep the law in and of themselves. They cannot, in and of themselves, apart from regeneration and Christ living inside of them, they cannot keep the law, the moral law. I just want to make a brief qualification here, so listeners are understanding. I'm not talking about the ceremonial law. There is two kinds of laws in the Bible. There is a ceremonial law, mm-hmm, which is kind of like the Old Testament ceremonial laws. There's, you know, 613 laws, like animal sacrifices, the sacrificing of lambs and goats and sheep, the need to be circumcised, the need to physically and literally keep the Sabbath, whereby you would stone someone picking up sticks on the Sabbath day. Like, there is a ceremonial law which has a spiritual reality to it and spiritual interpretations to it, but that is fulfilled in Christ. That a New Testament believer, that is imputed to them through Christ, and obviously you don't have to sacrifice animals now in the New Testament. Jesus Christ was that sacrifice. So in one sense, New Testament believers that are saved and right with God, they are, spiritually speaking, keeping the ceremonial law through Christ. And that is true. But of course, then there's the moral law. The moral law, like I was talking about before, about lust, about hatred, about unforgiveness, about the use of drugs and witchcraft and fornication and adultery and drunkenness and many other of these kinds of sins that are moral issues of the soul, right? And while New Testament believers don't need to keep the ceremonial law, right? Through the Spirit, they are empowered at conversion to effortlessly and naturally, through grace, keep the moral law. It's given to them. It's imputed to them. It's imparted to them. Through the righteousness of Christ, imputed and imparted at conversion, to actually have this power, to keep the moral law of God,
1: yeah.
0: Right?
1: Yeah.
0: And again, okay, no human being is justified by the law. I'm not preaching that you're justified by the law. No one is justified by trying to keep the law. And in fact, many, I would say, falsely converted Christians, when they read the law, they read it in a self-righteous way, where many times they're not even converted.
1: Yeah.
0: But they think, okay, don't drink. I don't do that. Don't commit adultery. I don't do that. You know, don't steal. All right. I'm not doing that. Don't do this, and this. Don't do all these things, and they feel like, yeah, I can do that. I can do it. The law, and that's a wrong way of relating to the law. If you're not converted, you cannot keep the law. If you take a deep enough look at the law, it shatters you to a million pieces. It actually breaks you. It humbles you. It crucifies you. It crucifies your flesh. And it should, to bring you to repentance and brokenness and contrition and holy desperation and urgency to cry out to God in repentance, with faith in the blood and a sound understanding of the gospel. And from that experience, God gives you divine righteousness. That's not from yourself. God gives you grace. God gives you divine empowerment from Christ. That's not you now trying to keep the law, but it's actually Christ inside of you.
1: Yeah.
0: You see, and so, you know, like Muslims, or I need to say it, even Catholics, right? They think they can be good people through trying to do good things, right? Like a Muslim, right? They try to keep what they think the law is, right? And they can try to pray 5 times a day, and they can do all these religious works, and they can try to fast, and they can try to give to the poor, and they do all of these things by the human effort and by human willpower. It's all through human ability. Humans can do this in their flesh. They can try to outwardly obey commandments in the flesh, right? All the while, they just, at the end of the day, they think they're good people. They don't think they need Christ. They don't think they need the blood of Christ. They don't think they need divine righteousness that comes from Jesus Christ. And anyone that's not converted at the same time, they're not seeing the millions of sins they have inwardly. I can guarantee you, anyone, whether no matter how religious they are or what kind of religion or false religion they're from, if they're not born again of a truth, they're in sin. Maybe it's inward sin. Maybe it's on the inside. Maybe it's hatred and unforgiveness and lust and all kinds of other sins of the heart, right? But they can try to outwardly keep the commandments. And this is an abomination to God. They cannot be justified by the works of the law. Their outward obedience cannot justify them. Everyone is born with this spiritual condition of total moral depravity, right? And this is actually, I just want to mention briefly, this is what makes the Christian God very holy. And this is what actually makes the Christian God more holy than all the other supposed gods out there. Because all the other quote-unquote gods and religions, they teach you, you can be good in and of yourself. You just do your best, try your hardest, give it your all, right? And try to let your good deeds outweigh your bad deeds. And you can be a good person. Whereas the Christian God says, all of your obedience is a filthy rag. All of your best attempts of righteousness, all of your praying and fasting and giving to the poor and even church services or religious activities that you could do until the day you die, right? At the end of the day, your heart is filthy. You're defiled. You have an unclean heart. You're born with sin. You're born in sin. And you actually need the righteousness of Christ. You need the righteousness of someone else. You need the grace of someone else. You need the holiness of God himself to live inside of you. And God will reject anyone that tries to come to him on the basis of something that they've done in and of themselves, in their flesh. And the purpose of the law is not to justify you, it's to break you. Mm-hmm. It's not to make you feel like a to-do list of things you can do in your flesh. It's to make you feel, if you are really letting it have its way, that you desperately need Christ, that you need to be born again, that you need a divine righteousness that you don't have, and to be shattered to a million pieces and humble yourself exceedingly to God, until he gives you that new nature, that divine nature, that you would know upon conversion. You would give glory to the Lord. This is not from myself. This is not who I was. I didn't used to be this way. I wasn't like this before. This is the grace of God.
1: Yeah.
0: Right? So that is, you know, what grace really does. You know, so let me give an example, right? So the Bible says where sin abounded, grace did much more abound. What does that mean? Well, let me give an example. That means maybe if before you were saved, maybe you were lazy, right? Maybe you were lazy and you didn't like to work hard, so you were corrupt and you would lie and you would steal, because all those sins usually go hand in hand.
1: Yeah.
0: Laziness and lying and stealing and corruption, they all are all connected. Well, after you get converted, you're going to work hard with your hands and give to those that have need instead, because the grace of God has transformed you. Where sin was abounding, grace is abounding.
1: Yeah.
0: Right? Or if before, when you were a sinner, you were a drunkard and you were going to the pub and you were just foolish and lighthearted and wasting your time and wasting away all your hours and days watching movies and TV shows and flicking through your phone for 3 hours, looking through TikTok videos and not really seeking God and just wasting all your time. Well, now when you get saved, you'll be sober and you're going to hate sin. You're going to preach against those sins. You're going to preach to all those people that you used to go to the pub and the bar with, and you're going to tell them to repent of their sin, and you're going to preach the gospel to them, and you're not going to waste your time anymore on vain and foolish things that don't profit you or anyone else. Like, the grace of God, it's where righteousness is replacing sin, not merely that you stopped. Righteousness is replacing all the areas of sin through Christ living inside of you, through the gift of righteousness imputed and imparted. Grace is powerful. Grace is not powerless. It is powerful. You know, and I want to,
1: yes,
0: address some about repentance, right? Because repentance should be the fruit of the law having its work.
1: Yeah.
0: What will the law produce in a human soul? It's not justification. It's going to produce condemnation and a sense of guilt, as it should, which should in return produce repentance.
1: Yeah.
0: And it says in 2 Corinthians 7:11, verse 9 and 10, that godly sorrow worketh repentance to salvation, not to be repented of. So godly sorrow is not something that you should regret. And repentance is utterly vital, right?
1: Yeah.
0: But what is repentance, right? Because there is very, I have to say it, like wrong, totally wrong understandings, corrupt understandings of repentance, right? Many people, I talk to them and they're like, yeah, I repent every day, right? Like, I repent every day. And what they mean by that is, look, I know, like, every day, right, I drink, or I smoke, or I have lust, or I have all these sins. I live a worldly life, a super worldly life. But every night before I go to bed, I tell the Lord, you know, dear God, I'm sorry. Please forgive me in Jesus' name. Amen. And that's their idea of repentance. They tell God they're sorry when they go to bed, and they tell their God they're sorry maybe when they wake up in the morning. But they're not free. They're not transformed. They're not experiencing the true grace of God. And they just now they feel good, right? They just feel good now because they've repented. Or maybe, you know, maybe they try to make up for their sins by being super religious and doing a lot more church activities this week, right? Somehow thinking maybe that's going to kind of make up for their sins of the week. Now they're being really religious. That's not repentance. That's not going to cover your sin.
1: Yeah.
0: So I want to talk about repentance in James 4,
1: all right,
0: verse 4 to 10.
1: All right.
0: Ye adulterers and adulteresses, know ye not that friendship with the world is enmity with God? Whosoever therefore will be a friend of the world is the enemy of God. Do you think the scripture saith in vain that the spirit that dwelleth in us lusteth to envy? But he giveth more grace. Wherefore he saith, God resisteth the proud, but giveth grace unto the humble. Submit yourselves therefore to God. Resist the devil, and he will flee from you. Draw nigh to God, and he will draw nigh to you. Cleanse your hands, you sinners, and purify your hearts, you double-minded. Be afflicted and mourn and weep. Let your laughter be turned to mourning, and joy to heaviness. Humble yourselves in the sight of the Lord, and he shall lift you up.
1: Yeah.
0: Okay, so a real repentance, right? That's not superficial and shallow. There is a real element of being afflicted, of mourning, of weeping. Instead of laughing, you're having a season of mourning. Instead of joy, earthly joy, carnal joy, fleshly joy. You know, sinners have a lot of joy in the flesh. In fact, they're when someone is in their sinful nature, sin is the source of their joy. A depraved joy. A ungodly, filthy joy.
1: Yeah.
0: Joy in sin, joy in everything that God hates. Right? It's saying let your joy be turned into heaviness. Humble yourselves in the sight of the Lord, and he shall lift you up. Right? And so there's a real humbling. A humbling of the self until the Lord lifts you up. It doesn't say until you prayed for 5 minutes, you're done, right? You prayed your 5-minute religious prayer, now you're done. Now get up and move on and go about your day and don't worry and just kind of forget any thoughts of conviction, forget any thoughts of guilt. Just wipe it away. Like it says in Proverbs 30:20 of the adulterous woman that she eateth and wipeth her mouth and saith, I have done no wickedness, right? Just this sense of like, you commit sin, but just forget about it. Don't think about it. Don't think about any of your sin. Just kind of move on and move forward and press on. No, it's actually saying, be humbled, like humble yourself, slow down, hear from the Lord, get on your knees, cry out to God, humble yourself. Much could be said about that, but you know, he begins in James 4:4 about adultery. Yeah. This is spiritual adultery, right? Because when someone gets converted.

0: 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I will forgive their sins, and I will heal their land.
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